Hilary Hahn and Corey Smythe on violin and piano, respectively, from Hilary Hahn's Grammy Award-winning album In 27 Pieces, The Hilary Hahn Encores, a recording of a short commission work by Mason Bates titled Ford's Farm. Back in 2013, when Hahn released her encore,

I pounded out my first compositions. It likely won't come as much of a surprise to hear then that Bates found writing a piano concerto himself to be, quote, an especially poignant experience. You'll be able to hear the first movement of his piano concerto, an 8-minute long endeavor right after this program note. The opening movement has an almost Renaissance transparency, pairing the soloist's progressively more ornamented 4-part chorale with bard-like strumming pizzicato and reedy winds. After an invention like cadenza for the soloist, the brass enters with much fanfare as the pianist reaches the lowest, most sonorous depths of the instrument. This is a performance by the Philadelphia Orchestra featuring piano soloist Daniel Trifonov.

Daniil Trifonov at the keyboard, joined by the Philadelphia Orchestra. That's the first movement of Mason Bates's Piano Concerto. Now, because there's so much more music to listen to from Bates's catalog, it's time to move on from here, but the whole Piano Concerto really is a treat. The first movement pulls stylistic inspiration from Renaissance and Baroque tradition. The second movement is largely informed by the musical traits of the Romantic era, and the final movement draws from both jazz and minimalism. That piece, composed in 2021, and it premiered shortly after in January of 2022. The Chicago Classical Review wrote regarding the recording of the work, Bates's Piano Concerto proves an instant classic. That is, one of the highly revered works from one of the more recent parts of Mason Bates's career as a composer. And coming up next is a piece from much further back in Bates's timeline. This one premiered in 2011, and it was a commission by the YouTube Symphony Orchestra. This is a very unique work in that it combines the musical worlds that Bates occupies. A piece for large ensemble and electronic drum pad, with the sci-fi invoking title Mothership. At its premiere, Bates himself performed the drum pad part, and after the piece was published, Bates programmed an alternate, more simplified electronic setup for laptop, in the form of a small computer program to alleviate the intensity of the electronic performance. And as an electronics specialist myself in this field of music, I've had the opportunity to perform the electronic part for this piece with both the Idaho State Civic Symphony and the Arizona State University Philharmonia. And I haven't seen electronics in concert music packaged so succinctly in my career. The score includes everything the conductor, electronics performer, and venue technicians need to know in order to make this electronic dance symphony work. In addition to the electronic dance influence, there is also a very interesting array of indeterminacy that keeps this piece very unique from one performance to the next. That indeterminacy comes from the section of the piece that features soloists. The solo instrument is actually not specified in the score, and only a little bit of melodic information is given. The soloist on any instrument the large ensemble chooses to feature is encouraged to improvise. The last time I performed this work with a group, the featured soloist was the Haitian United States five-string electric violinist named Daniel Bernard Rumain. But in this recording, you're going to hear electric keyboard and a Chinese guzheng covering the solo parts. Before those solos begin, you'll hear a futuristic hydraulic sound as if the door of the titular mothership is opening to reveal the soloist, a visitor from within the spacecraft. This is Mason Bates's Mothership, a performance by the Boston Modern Orchestra Project, conducted by Gil Rose, featuring Jason Moran on keyboard and Su Cheng on guzheng.

Wow, that was Mothership by Mason Bates. A piece for a DJ's drum pad and large ensemble. It can be either orchestra or wind ensemble. There's versions for both. You heard Jason Moran on solo keyboard and Su Cheng on guzheng in the latter dance sections of that scherzo double trio of a piece. And that work made a relatively big splash back in 2011 when it premiered. Many ensembles have gone on to perform it since. That was also one of the first major pieces for large ensemble and electronics formally published by Bates, and it certainly pulled a lot of influence from electronic dance music. This trend in Bates's music continued through that decade, and after several more pieces for orchestra and electronics, Bates was able to refine and develop many of those sounds and similar timbral variations. You may recognize that in the electronic parts of the music that's coming up next. You're going to hear three songs now from one of Bates's operas, The Revolution of Steve Jobs. With the increased importance of context in terms of listening to the music of opera, here are the essential points from the work's program note. Awarded the 2019 Grammy Award for Best Opera, The Revolution of Steve Jobs is a kinetic and soulful exploration of an iconic figure of our time. The opera exists at the intersection of creativity, technology, communication, and ultimately the tragedy. Animated by an electroacoustic sound world and a non-linear libretto, the opera journeys through the key scenes of Jobs' life and his early death. Both charismatic and cold-hearted, Steve acts as both protagonist and antagonist in a story that's also propelled by the key people of his life. This cast is supplemented by a small chorus of representing tech specialists, students, reporters, and guests. The opera sold out its initial run at the Santa Fe Opera, adding an extra performance to accommodate the huge demand for tickets. The subsequent album release on Pentatone Records earned a Grammy in 2019. There were following performances of the original production by the Seattle Opera, the San Francisco Opera, and Indiana University, and since then the opera has gone on to many other corners of the world. From The Revolution of Steve Jobs, this is What Are You Doing Here? You've Become One of the People We Hated, and the epilogue, Hope You Like This Table. A performance here conducted by Michael Christie, the Santa Fe Opera Orchestra featuring baritone Edward Parks and mezzo-soprano Sasha Cooke.

you a dying steed. I know, and you resent the diminishment.

And after this is over, the very second this is over, for better or worse, everyone will reach in their pockets or purses. And guess what? Look at their phones, their one device. I'm not sure version 2.0 of Steve would want that.

Baritone Edward Parks and mezzo-soprano Sasha Cook with the Santa Fe Opera Orchestra led by Michael Christie. Select songs from the Grammy Award-winning Revolution of Steve Jobs Opera by Mason Bates. This hour on Now That's What I Call 21st Century, you've been listening to a curation of Bates's music, works for orchestras, excerpts from operas, experimentations with electronics, and a bit of a piano concerto. There are just two more pieces to listen to. Later, music for 12-voice choir, inspired by the sirens and the island of Circe of Greek mythology. But before that, things are going to get prehistoric, with an excerpt of a violin concerto that Bates wrote in 2012. This piece was premiered relatively close to the same time as Mothership, that EDM-influenced concert piece you heard earlier in the hour. But Bates took this concerto as an opportunity to depart from the way he was experimenting with electronics in pieces like Mothership. He wrote, "Composers paint with sound, and my sonic palette has been growing rapidly in large-scale symphonies fusing orchestral and electronic sounds. But the pops, clicks, and thuds of techno present challenges in a violin concerto. The subtle textures of this 18-inch instrument would be quickly painted over by the powerful colors of such a big palette. So in order to fully showcase the violin, I stepped back into the acoustic universe, but with my ears still humming with exotic sounds." And the result of that approach from Mason Bates? It's here for you to take a listen. This is the Bates Violin Concerto, Movement 1, Archaeopteryx, performed by Anna Kiko Myers on violin with the London Symphony Orchestra, led by Leonard Slatkin.

Mason Bates's Violin Concerto, The Archaeopteryx, performed by the London Symphony Orchestra, led by Leonard Slatkin. You heard Anne Akiko Myers on solo violin. That was just the first movement for today. A concerto filled with ancient animals. First and foremost, that solo violinist who inhabits two identities, one primal and rhythmic, the other elegant and lyrical. Bates writes that this hybrid musical creature is in fact based on a real one, the Archaeopteryx, an animal of the Upper Jurassic, famously known as the first dinosaur-slash-bird hybrid, can be heard in the sometimes frenetic, sometimes sweetly singing solo part. The searching melody that underlines the entire work, not heard in full until we're well into that first movement, has in fact been peering at us from behind the orchestral fauna all along. A prehistoric-themed 21st century concerto for violin and a departure from the experimental form that Mason Bates had held himself to at the time of writing it back in the early 10s. This has been an hour of music composed by the Philadelphia, Pennsylvania-born composer Mason Bates. Bates's music, as you've likely observed this hour for yourself, offers an eclectic spread that manages to experiment while also holding respect for the traditional world of concert music that came before. Within the world of his own composition, Bates also creates traditional works that stand in opposition of the experimentation that he often champions, making his compositional voice as multidimensional as it is multifaceted. Join me next week, Friday at 2 p.m. on Now That's What I Call 21st Century to listen to some of the contemporary music of Armenia. There'll be works for piano, the symphony, and some vocal music too. And speaking of vocal music, there's just enough time for one more selection from Mason Bates to send you off to Press A to Play, coming up next hour right here on the classical service of NWPB. This is the third movement of Sirens for 12-Part Chorus, performed by Chanticleer. This is Stella.

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2: 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Coming up next is Concierto.

Bienvenidos a Concierto, celebrating the Hispanic and Latino contribution to classical music in English and in Spanish. 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

Beginning an hour dedicated to music by the father of Mexican popular song, Manuel Ponce. That was his most famous song, Estrellita, Little Star. The tenor was Juan Diego Flores with the Fort Worth Symphony Orchestra, conducted by Miguel Harth Bedoya. Manuel Ponce was also a conservatory-trained musician who wrote many concert works, and we'll hear one of those in a moment. Estás escuchando Concierto, con música clásica por compositores y músicos españoles y latinoamericanos. 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

cellist John Henry Crawford and pianist Victor Santiago Asuncion, performing the Sonata in G minor by Manuel Ponce. In contrast to his popular songs, that work by Ponce was an example of Latin American modernism. This is Concierto, and you're listening to an hour dedicated to the music of the Mexican composer Manuel Ponce. When we return, one of his important works for solo guitar.

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Ahora continuamos esta hora dedicada a la música del mexicano Manuel Ponce. El legendario Andrés Segovia llamó a Ponce el compositor más importante del renacimiento moderno de la música para guitarra. Aquí tenemos la sonata número 3 para guitarra por Manuel Ponce, con el solista Philip Hemmel.

concluding an hour dedicated to the music of Manuel Ponce with back-to-back examples of concert music by this father of modern Mexican song. That was pianist Eva Suk with the State of Mexico Symphony Orchestra led by Enrique Batis performing the Balada Mexicana, or Mexican Ballad. Before that, you heard the Guitar Sonata No. 3 by Ponce, played by Philip Hemmo. The legendary Andrés Segovia called Ponce the most important composer in the modern revival of guitar music. This is Concierto, featuring music by Spanish and Latin American composers and musicians, presented in English and in Spanish. Soy Frank Domínguez.

0: It is 6:59 and you've been listening to Concierto right here on NWPB Classical. Wishing you a wonderful rest of your Sunday, I'm Jed Greenhalgh. Thanks so much for spending your time with us.
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3: Bienvenido a Concierto, the bilingual program featuring classical music by Spanish and Latin American composers and performers, presented in English and in Spanish. 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

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This hour is dedicated to Villa-Lobos, one of the most influential South American composers of the 20th century. He lived from 1887 to 1959 and was a prolific composer as well as a cellist, pianist, and guitarist. 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

two examples of the characteristic blending of Brazilian and European forms by composer Heitor Villa-Lobos. You heard his take on the modinha, a traditional love song form that's sweet and sentimental. It was played by flutist Anna Noakes with harpist Gillian Tingay. We started the set with his most famous piece, the aria from the Baquianas Brasileiras, or Brazilian Bach pieces, with soprano Julianne Bansi and the 12 cellists of the Berlin Philharmonic. Villa-Lobos received very little formal training, but he knew European music well and was able to combine it effectively with Brazilian styles. When we return, another meeting of styles in his music featuring the pianist Elvira Santiago and the National Symphony Orchestra of Cuba.

Concierto es una producción de WDAV Classical Public Radio, un servicio de Davidson College en Davidson, Carolina del Norte. 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

Wrapping up this edition of Concierto, dedicated to the music of Brazilian composer Heitor Villa-Lobos with his Piano Concerto No. 3, played by Elvira Santiago with the Cuban National Symphony Orchestra directed by Enrique Perez Mesa. It was premiered in Rio de Janeiro in 1957 and features athematic writing in the opening and closing movements, with the middle movement being melodic. Soy Frank Dominguez. Hasta la próxima.

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2: Composer Clarice Assad started going gray at 15, and about 10 years ago, she decided to say goodbye to hair dye and embrace her natural color. She said she was surprised by some of the reactions. Gray hair? You're gonna look like a witch. Assad wondered why gray hair equaled witch, and also why witch automatically equaled bad. Around the same time, she got a commission from the all-female Marian Ensemble, and then just happened to come across a serious book of spells and rituals. She knew then what her new work was going to be about. From APM, American Public Media, this is Performance Today. I'm Valerie Kaler. Clarice Assad's Book of Spells is on the way. Here's the second movement of the Bohemian Queen Trumpet Concerto by Clarice Assad, music inspired by surrealist American painter Gertrude Abercrombie, played by the brass queen for whom it was written, Mary Elizabeth Bowden. Alan Tinkham and the Chicago Youth Symphony joining in.

Trumpeter Mary Elizabeth Bowden soloing there in The Stroll from Clarice Assad's Bohemian Queen Trumpet Concerto. More from Clarice Assad is on the way this hour. From APM, American Public Media, this is Performance Today, taking you to concerts around the world. I'm Valerie Kaler. We're about to hear a diabolical piece that's gone through many, many transfigurations, with each version adding or removing something. Camille Saint-Saëns' famous Danse Macabre began as a piece for voice and piano in 1872, but singers felt that it was unsingable, just too much. Saint-Saëns then turned it into the orchestral tone poem that's most often played today. In 1875, composer Franz Liszt made a fiendishly difficult transcription for solo piano. It is wild, lots of notes on the page, and pianists love it. And then, great pianist Vladimir Horowitz got his hands on Liszt's version in 1942 and made considerable changes himself. According to pianist Yevgeny Sudbin, Horowitz's changes might not have been for the better. He added a bunch of extra notes to areas that were already thick with texture, and he removed some of the lyrical moments. Sudbin says, quote, "Horowitz was undoubtedly one of the greatest pianists that ever lived, but Liszt was a better composer, and more notes don't always equal better music." So Sudbin made his own hybrid of Liszt and Horowitz's versions, reaching for balance. And he couldn't resist adding a few minor liberties of his own. Let's hear this Danse Macabre by Camille Saint-Saëns, with contributions from Franz Liszt, Vladimir Horowitz, and Yevgeny Sudbin. Yevgeny Sudbin at the piano at Tippett Rise.

A wild graveyard dance at the stroke of midnight. The figure of Death himself appears in the graveyard and summons the skeletons to dance. But the light of dawn eventually appears on the horizon, chasing those skeletons back to their graves. The Danse Macabre by Camille Saint-Saëns. He wrote the piece for voice and piano, but singer said, "Hard pass, thank you." So he made an extremely popular version for orchestra. We just heard an arrangement for solo piano by Franz Liszt, with further arranging by Vladimir Horowitz and Yevgeny Sudbin. And Yevgeny Sudbin was at the piano for this performance at the Tippett Rise Arts Center in Fishtail, Montana. In a moment, woman suspected of witchcraft for not dyeing her hair. This is Performance Today from APM.

Next, we'll hear a piece written by Clarice Assad. She was inspired by the reaction some people had when she chose to let her hair turn naturally gray. She'd been dyeing it for years. She was told she'd look like a witch. Assad wondered why men with gray hair look distinguished, but women look like witches. Why is gray hair witchy? And also, why would it be bad to look like a witch? She started reading about witchcraft, found a serious book of spells and rituals, spells for love and wealth and global healing and so on. Clarice Assad was inspired to write a piece called The Book of Spells. Chapter 1 casts a spell for love and relationships. Chapter 2 invites wealth and prosperity. And Chapter 3 is for health and well-being. Let's hear the Marion Ensemble playing The Book of Spells by Clarice Assad.

Music inspired by a book of magic rituals, the Book of Spells, by composer Clarice Assad. The Marion Ensemble played that piece as part of the Atlanta Symphony Pre-Concert Chamber Music Series in Atlanta. Our acquisition of that recording made possible by Ken and Carolyn Meltzer. Clarice Assad wrote the Book of Spells for the Marion Ensemble. She told us that working with the Atlanta-based group was so exciting because each individual is a fantastic musician, and together, they're even more so. Assad says there's nothing you can throw at them that they can't do, which offers a composer exhilarating creative freedom. Big love for the Marion Ensemble from composer Clarice Assad. In a moment, a 20th century symphony by a Renaissance man. This is Performance Today from APM.

Our stereotype of a classical music composer, I think, is someone utterly devoted to creating music. Beethoven or Mozart, a kind of savant for whom everything else in life comes after music. In the real world, most composers are more connected with the rest of life. They cultivate relationships. They have hobbies. And the music we're about to hear was written by a gentleman who's a good example of this. Albert Roussel was, yes, a French composer, but he began his adult life by serving for 7 years in the French Navy. It was only after that, in his late 20s, that Albert Roussel became a composer, and then in his 30s, a professor of music. And even then, after 2 decades in music, when World War I broke out, he quit his professorship to serve as an ambulance driver on the front lines. And then in his late 40s, he served in the French Army as an artillery lieutenant. When the war ended, Roussel returned to a life in music. So here's a man with elite musical skills and creativity who chose to spend a good deal of his life in other pursuits. Let's hear the composition he was most proud of, the Symphony No. 3 by Albert Roussel from 1930. Lionel Bronguier conducts the Liège Royal Philharmonic at Philharmonic Hall in Liège, Belgium.

French composer Albert Roussel wrote about 60 pieces of music all told. He thought the piece we just heard was his best, Roussel's Symphony No. 3 from 1930. We heard it from a concert this past September in Liège, Belgium. Lionel Bronguier led the Liège Royal Philharmonic Orchestra in his first official concert as music director. He is signed on through 2029. Bringuier is bringing his huge enthusiasm for French classics as well as contemporary music to Liège. He's eager to connect with the audience in new ways. Quote, "I wake up thinking of Liège and I go to bed thinking of Liège." Conductor Lionel Bringuier, just at the beginning of what's looking to be a joyful and exciting partnership with the Liège Royal Philharmonic Orchestra in Belgium. 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I'm Valerie Kaler. 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
2: Felix Mendelssohn instructed the players of his string octet to put aside their notions of chamber music and embrace this work from a symphonic perspective. All the fortes, all the pianissimos must be strictly, strictly observed. All the better to paint a picture of a blustery autumn night with leaves skittering across darkened lanes. Streaks of cloud and veils of mist brightening o'er us hover. Air stirs the brake, the rushes shake, and all our pomp is over. From APM, American Public Media, this is Performance Today. I'm Valerie Kaler. This Faustian scherzo and the rest of Mendelssohn's octet on the way. The composer of this music might best be remembered for what he did with music by a completely different composer. I'm talking about Alfredo Casella, 20th century Italian musician. In 1939, he organized a revival of music by a guy named Antonio Vivaldi. Casella turned Vivaldi from a relative unknown into a superstar. And meanwhile, his own music rarely got played much outside his own country. Here, pianist Sarah Davis Buchner plays a pair of etudes by unsung hero Alfredo Casella.

Sarah Davis Buchner with two etudes by Alfredo Casella. She's back later this hour with music from Spain. From APM, American Public Media, this is Performance Today, taking you to concerts around the world. I'm Valerie Kaler. You ever hear somebody refer to language or music or visual arts as perfumed? Sometimes it's said somewhat disparagingly, implying that the creator is using ornate flourishes to cover up a lack of substance. But that is not the case in the music we're going to hear next. You could absolutely describe this little tone poem by Augusta Olmez as perfumed, but in the sense that the musical language is rich and evocative, like night-blooming jasmine. Kazuki Yamada conducts the German Symphony Orchestra in La Nuit et l'Amour, The Night and Love, by Augusta Olmez.

Composer Augusta Olmes was born in France to Irish parents. Originally pronounced her last name like Sherlock Holmes, but Frenchified it to Olmes after becoming a citizen of France at the age of 24. We just heard The Night and Love, La Nuit et l'Amour by Augusta Olmes. Not so much telling a story, but setting a mood, a hushed darkness blossoming into intense color and then back into shadow. That tone poem played by the German Symphony Orchestra. Kazuki Yamada led that performance at the Philharmonie in Berlin. That lush interlude comes from a cantata Olmes wrote in 1888. Huge work for choir, orchestra, and narrator. Ludus pro patria, games for the fatherland, or sport for the homeland. It was written for the 1889 World's Fair in France, the same one where the Eiffel Tower was unveiled. Night and Love from Ludus pro patria by Augusta Olmes.

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This is Performance Today from APM.

Pianist Sarah Davis Buchner was warming up before a concert at a university in Victoria, British Columbia. She was using one of the piano professor's studios, and she saw tons and tons of piano music collections on the shelves. Now, Buchner loves to warm up by sight reading, playing a piece she hasn't seen before. So she took a book off the shelf and opened to a piece by someone named Federico Longas. She played through it and loved it. She decided right then she was going to learn more about Longas and actually became quite a champion of his work. Spanish pianist and composer Federico Longas studied with Enrique Granados. And like his teacher, Longas wove Spanish rhythms and dances into his classical compositions. Buchner says the music we're about to hear is a big, splashy Spanish piano piece. Wonderful, colorful, exuberant, lovely, and very accessible. Here's Sarah Davis Buchner at the Irving Levin Performance Hall at All Classical Radio in Portland, Oregon. She's playing Aragon by Federico Longas.

Spanish pianist composer Federico Longas wrote that piece in the early 1930s and dedicated it to Vladimir Horowitz. Sarah Davis Buchner says you can tell it was written for a first-class virtuoso, big, showy, and splashy. She discovered the music of Federico Longas essentially on accident. She was warming up in someone else's music studio, reached for a collection of piano pieces on the shelf so she could sight read a bit, and stumbled across this composer she'd never heard of. Loved that first piece so much, she continued looking for more information and more music by the guy. And she is quite an ambassador for Federico Longas. We heard her play his piece called Aragon during Christo Wessel's Thursdays at 3 show from All Classical Radio's Irving Levin Performance Hall. Our thanks to All Classical for sharing that recording with us. You can hear that showy, splashy Spanish piece again when you visit the PT page. 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In a moment, violin, violin, violin, violin, viola, viola, cello, cello. 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

We've heard them each separately many times here on PT. In just a moment, we'll hear them both together from a concert they gave at Spivey Hall, just outside Atlanta. The Isidore Quartet and the Moreau Quartet, both award-winning ensembles. In the string quartet world, the Banff International Competition is huge. Winning first prize at Banff is a tremendous springboard to a young quartet's career launch. The Moreau Quartet took first prize in 1998, and the Isidore Quartet won in 2022. Here they are, Miro and Isidore, side by side, playing the string octet by 16-year-old Felix Mendelssohn.

Felix Mendelssohn was 16 years old when he wrote that whiz-bang octet for strings. The octet celebrated a big birthday last year. 2025 marked 200 years of flying fingers. Mendelssohn used the 8-string players almost as an orchestra. In fact, he noted that it should be played in the style of a symphony. And that scherzo, yowza, just classic Mendelssohn, all skittering leaves and ghostly apparitions. And finally, in the last movement, if you thought you were hearing Handel's Messiah for a second, you're spot on. Mendelssohn quoted, "And he shall reign forever," from the Hallelujah Chorus. Another fun fact, not a lot of professional string octets out there touring, so we often hear performances of octets from ad hoc ensembles at festivals, or, as in the one we just heard, from a shared concert with two different string quartets. The Isidore String Quartet and the Moreau Quartet shared a program at Spivey Hall, put on a banger of a concert. Each group played a full piece independently and then closed out the show with Mendelssohn. The Isidore Quartet comprises violinists Adrian Steele and Phoenix Avalon, violist Devin Moore, and cellist Joshua McClendon. Moreau's lineup, Daniel Ching and William Fenkenhoyer, violins, John Largesse, viola, and Joshua Jindal, cello. We heard all 8 of them with Felix Mendelssohn's Octet for Strings from Spivey Hall in Morrow, Georgia. Our thanks to the Walter and Emily Spivey Foundation for that recording. 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
2: Sometimes your brain's a bit busy, and the best way to clear your head is to just go for a walk. Get some fresh air. Gather your thoughts while you listen to the birds. That's exactly what Tchaikovsky did one summer. After a pretty brutal public takedown of his new piano concerto left him rather humiliated, he retreated to a friend's quiet estate. And between long walks in the countryside, a new symphony started to take shape. The result became likely the most overlooked of his six symphonies. It overflows with dance floor energy, though. A hint of the ballet genius he'd soon unleash in Swan Lake. It's his third symphony, and it's on the way. I'm Melanie Renata, and this is Music Through the Night. This, my friend, is a dramatic and fantastical work from French harpist and composer Carlos Salzedo. There are moments where it feels a little like a lullaby, but it's laced with fever dream energy. It's called Scintillation.

0: The Vienna Philharmonic with the Odd Duck of Tchaikovsky's catalog, the only one of his symphonies written in a major key, and the only one with five movements instead of four, his third symphony in D major. 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
1: Georg Philipp Telemann composed more than 3,000 works during his prolific career. He also networked extensively. For example, he first made George Frederick Handel's acquaintance as a 20-year-old while on his way to law school in Leipzig. Later, while music director at the Hamburg Opera, Telemann conducted several of Handel's London stage works. They became good friends and regular correspondents, with Handel at one point sending Telemann a crate of flowers of admirable rarity. He also quoted no fewer than 16 movements of Telemann's table music in his own compositions.
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0: Where do you find comfort and rest? What kind of atmosphere makes you feel most inspired? As you listen to this piece of music, does it bring any particular place to mind? What image starts to form in your mind? Maybe a quiet countryside. That would make sense. There's definitely a touch of folk influence here. But when you listen longer, it's not just gentle pastures and rolling hills. These hills rise higher. They're grander, mountainous even. A symphony on a French mountain air in just a bit. I'm Melanie Renata, and this is Music Through the Night. This hour starts off with salon music at its best, a work reminiscent of Chopin, a fast and lighthearted waltz by Cécile Chaminade.

0: Soaring as high as the birds, there with the Symphony on a French Mountain Air by Vincent Dundy, fittingly performed for you there by the Radio Philharmonic Orchestra of France and French pianist Catherine Collard, Marek Yanovsky at the podium.
1: Claude Debussy and Maurice Ravel are often compared as leading Impressionist composers, though neither really liked that label, Impressionist. But they had something else in common, their love of felines. Debussy kept a series of fluffy Angora cats, all named Lin, who were allowed to lounge on his writing desk and make a mess of his pencil collection. Ravel lived with a colony of Siamese, and like any proud cat dad, he boasted about their antics in letters to all his long-suffering friends. It makes one wonder if their cats had an influence when it came to composing works like Clair de Lune and Bolero.
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0: So you just nailed the interview. The hiring manager loves you. Before they can make it official, though, they give you a work assignment. They want to see what you can do. Put something together for us, they say. Show us your best work. We'll be in touch. So you pour everything into it. You deliver something remarkable, and then silence. No job offer, not even a callback. Ugh. A story as old as career ambition itself, honestly. Well, one of history's greatest composers lived that, and it's believed that this music was part of that story. Mozart's 23rd String Quartet. It's on the way. I'm Melanie Renata. Thanks for being here. This is Music Through the Night.

0: Mozart wrote that work essentially as an audition for a gig with a king. The king passed on it, but history liked it. His 23rd string quartet in F major, known as his Prussian quartet, the Shanghai Quartet performing.
1: Adagio, Sonata Allegro, Finale. Why is most music terminology in Italian? Well, the simple answer is tradition. Most composers setting the music trends in the Renaissance were from Italy, so they passed on their Italian words to composers across Europe. But by the 19th century, many composers started using their native languages for those tempo or expression markings. And composers of the 20th century took it even further with esoteric tempi like Satie's Munissez-vous de clairvoyance, meaning arm yourself with clairvoyance, and from Percy Grainger, clingingly. Still, the allegros, prestos, and vivaces of Italian are here to stay.
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0: The year was 1809, the fourth time in 18 years that Austria and France were at war. Beethoven was in the thick of it and described it to his publisher like this: "Nothing but drums, cannons, human misery of every sort." Ugh. As the destruction rained down on the suburbs of Vienna, Beethoven took shelter in his brother's cellar. He covered his head with pillows, hoping to protect what remained of his hearing. Months later, after he could breathe again, he regained his ability to focus and he wrote this. It's on the way. I'm Melanie Renata, and this is Music Through the Night. After he scoffed at the idea that nature could inspire great music, Richard Strauss stepped foot in Italy and, as he likely ate a cannoli, he ate his words. The art, the ruins, the landscape, it all struck a chord. And Strauss wrote a work inspired by these sights and sounds and smells. It's a work called From Italy. And the Cleveland Orchestra here shares just a slice.

0: pianist Hao Cheng Zhang and the Philadelphia Orchestra with the beautiful and powerful fifth piano concerto in E flat major from Ludwig von Beethoven.
1: The landscape in 21st century classical music can be a difficult field to navigate for both creators and patrons of the music, but still the discipline persists. The precarious nature of this field makes organizations like Bang on a Can precious for the living culture of concert music. Co-founded in New York by living composers David Lang, Julia Wolf, and Michael Gordon in 1987, Bang on a Can is an organization devoted to creating an international community for new and experimental music. Bang on a Can programs regular events to date and is known for its lengthy, quote, marathon concerts, which have run up to 12 hours long.
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0: What have you done lately to express your love? Your love for your partner or a friend? A place? Maybe love for yourself? Is there something that brings you joy that you could maybe share with someone else? For composer Richard Wagner, that joy was, of course, music. And he had the perfect person to share that with. This music in particular holds a very special place in the Wagner family story. A love story. I'll share it with you later this hour. I'm Melanie Renata. Stay with me.

0: The Cavatina duo with themes from a Giuseppe Verdi opera flipped on their heads. Fantasy on themes from La Traviata by Emmanuel Krakamp and Giulio Bricialdi.
1: Everyone has their own comfort level when it comes to uncertainty, and classical composers are no exception. Much of Western classical music is outlined on paper in formal musical notation, but did you know that some classical music is randomized? John Cage and Terry Riley, to name a few, have composed works that omit common details, like what instruments to use, what precise pitches to play, or even when to play certain gestures. The field's ever-diligent musicologists, in tandem with these composers, have coined the term indeterminacy for those ambiguous musical elements, all present to sate the compositional curiosity for the unknowable.
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0: Music wasn't Gustav Holst's only obsession. Astrology had him hooked. It actually shaped how he composed. He didn't talk about it much at first because, let's be honest, some people hear astrology and stop taking you seriously. However, for his friends, he would cast the occasional horoscope. And that same astrological lens, well, he aimed it straight at his most famous work, The Planets. Written as astrology. Each movement, an interpretation of what that planet means, its temperament, its energy. This movement, this planet, often thought of as the thinking person's planet, is coming up later this hour. I'm Melanie Renata. Stay with me.

0: the Atlanta Symphony expressing the astrological energy of the planet Jupiter in that movement of the planets from Gustav Holst. Yoel Levy conducting. I'm Melanie Renata. Thanks for being with me this morning. Be good to yourself today and be good to your neighbor too, okay?
1: You've heard about the sons of Johann Sebastian Bach, but there were daughters too. Bach's eldest child was Katharina Dorothea. She grew up to be a singer and helped her father with his musical work. Elisabeth Juliana Frederica married one of her father's students. And the youngest of the 20 children was Regina Susanna. She was the only one to live into the 19th century and counted Beethoven as one of her benefactors. Other than these little tidbits, little to nothing is known about the five Bach daughters that lived to adulthood, and like many women of that era, are all too easily forgotten today.
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3: Generations of music lovers have sometimes dismissed Beethoven's even-numbered symphonies as low-key affairs compared to their gregarious odd-numbered counterparts. Yeah, that almost sounds like a conspiracy theory, doesn't it? People do love to reduce things to number, and the fourth has, in fact, suffered from that fate probably more than any other. Not long after Beethoven's death, Robert Schumann called it a slender Grecian maiden between two Nordic giants. But Schumann also cautioned not to overlook the beauty of the work. Overlook it? It's nearly impossible to me. It's one of my favorites. Symphony number 4 will have a part of that coming up. Good morning.
4: This is the Composer's Datebook for August 31st. I'm John Burge. Angel Fire is a village in the New Mexico Rockies that hosts an annual chamber music festival. To celebrate their 25th anniversary, music from Angel Fire commissioned the American composer Joan Tower to write them a new work, which she titled Angels, a virtuosic string quartet, her fourth, which received its premiere by the Miami String Quartet on today's date in 2008. Said Joan Tower, having written three prior quartets and gotten to travel extensively around the world of string quartets, I've come to love the way they are so deeply creative and passionate about the music they play. They are really like four composers at work. The title of the new piece is a nod to Angel Fire, New Mexico, of course, but Tower made it clear she had some other special angels in mind. Six people who helped her younger brother George survive a major stroke. These were her sister, a former student named Aaron, a doctor, a nurse, and a pair of real estate agents. All six appear on the score's front page beneath her dedication, "To the angels who took care of my brother." Composer's Datebook is produced by APM, American Public Media, in collaboration with the American Composers Forum, reminding you that all music was once new.

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We appreciate getting your constructive feedback.

0: Watched as almost an inch of rain fell on parts of the Grand Canyon in about 30 minutes, something he says is out of the ordinary.
1: The amounts that we saw in that short period of time were fairly unusual for that exact location.
0: The resulting flood swept down a creek bed to the Colorado River, splintering bridges, demolishing houses, and temporarily beaching boaters. Jandro says the flood was partly caused by the terrain.
1: It's steep, it's rocky, so a lot of the rain that falls runs off, doesn't sink into the ground.
0: And the rain fell on a burn scar from last year's Dragon Bravo fire, a wildfire that tore across the canyon's north rim. Several videos posted on Facebook show muddy red water surging down the canyon with a dull roar. The flood also mangled the only pipeline that delivers water from the bottom to hotels and businesses on the south rim. Author Craig Childs has both written about and been caught in flash floods in the Grand Canyon.
2: They're incredibly loud and violent, and you can smell them. They smell of everything that's been carried down in the Grand Canyon.
0: Officials say they used helicopters to evacuate 62 people from the bottom of the canyon, with more evacuations to follow. Childs says his own brushes with previous floods were terrifying.
2: Just to be near it, to feel the walls shaking, to be struck in the face by all the muddy mist coming off, it's a pretty shocking and powerful thing to witness.
0: But he thinks that flood wasn't nearly as powerful as the one from this weekend. For NPR News, I'm Chris Clements in Flagstaff.
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9: And I'm Layla Faldin. 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
9: 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But on the

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8: Live from NPR News in Washington, I'm Dave Mattingly. The death toll in Nepal now tops 900 following last week's glacier collapse that triggered mudslides and flash flooding along the border with Tibet. Thousands are still missing. Flash flood watches and warnings are in effect in much of Arizona, where more than a dozen people remain missing or unaccounted for following flash flooding in the Grand Canyon. Saturday's flooding along Bright Angel Creek leading to the Colorado River left at least one person dead. It also moved large boulders that shut down the Lone Water Pipeline, serving visitors and area residents. Jury deliberations are underway in Massachusetts in the trial of Lindsay Clancy. She's charged with killing her three children. Deborah Becker with member station WBUR says jurors are examining several options.
9: Among the possible verdicts are convictions of murder or manslaughter or not guilty because of Clancy's mental state. Her defense argues she should not be held criminally responsible because she was experiencing postpartum psychosis. Her attorney, Kevin Reddington, says he doesn't predict what a jury might do.
10: I never feel confident. I always just say, look, I try my case and I turn it over to a jury.
9: Prosecutors argue Clancy planned the killings and should be found guilty. The jury's deliberated for a day and a half so far. For NPR News, I'm Deborah Becker in Boston.
8: This is NPR News. Asheville, North Carolina will be in the political and economic spotlight over the next couple of days. That's where Treasury Secretary Scott Bessent and foreign ministers with the G20 are holding talks. The meetings are expected to focus largely on efforts by the Trump administration to weaken and isolate Iran's economy with the war still unresolved 6 months after President Trump launched Operation Epic Fury. AI deepfakes of late-night TV talk show host Jimmy Kimmel are making the rounds on social media, and that's raising concerns in some circles, as NPR's Chloe Veltman reports.
11: Many of the videos feature fake Jimmy Kimmels criticizing or making fun of President Trump.
12: Trump was seen repeatedly closing his eyes and nodding off.
11: Some of them rack up hundreds of thousands of views and elicit comments that suggest at least some people think the content is real. Jed Rosenzweig of LateNighter.com says with Trump repeatedly calling for Kimmel to be fired, these videos could strengthen the president's resolve at a time when the FCC and ABC are in a legal battle over free speech rights.
13: ABC are being scrutinized on a nightly basis for what Jimmy Kimmel is saying.
11: ABC did not respond to a request for comment. Roughly a quarter of Americans still watch late-night talk shows regularly, with a preference for watching clips on social media rather than TV. Chloe Veltman, NPR News.
8: I'm Dave Mattingly, NPR News in Washington.
6: You're listening to Northwest Public Broadcasting. 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If you'd like to stay up to date with what's happening in the Northwest, just come to nwpb.org. Regional stories are right there on the front page. And there's a whole bunch more on that website, including things like movie reviews from our very own movie buff, Steve Reeder. 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
0: 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I'm E. Martinez.
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5: This is Morning Edition from NPR News. I'm Amy Martinez.
6: And I'm Leila Fadel. Defense Secretary Pete Hegseth gutted a program that's designed to limit the number of civilians killed by American forces. He did that over unanimous objections from top commanders after polling them, according to reporting from ProPublica. I spoke with Megan Rose, one of the reporters on that ProPublica story. She got an exclusive look at that poll.
7: It gave them three options for the civilian protection program going forward. Cut it by 65% of staff, continue with just a small centralized office near the Pentagon, or eliminate it completely. And all commanders rebuffed the idea of cuts and endorsed keeping a really robust presence. What they told Secretary Hegseth was that this program enhanced their ability to do their jobs. They all cite a real moral interest in protecting civilians.
6: Hegseth ignored the commanders.
7: It was really gutted down to bare bones. And so places like CENTCOM, which is in charge

If you have questions or comments about what you're hearing on this station, send an email to info@nwpb.org. We appreciate getting your constructive feedback.

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1: 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For NPR News, I'm Chris Clements in Flagstaff.
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7: 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I'm E. Martinez.
8: And I'm Layla Faldin. Prince has a new album. I know, the iconic pop star died 10 years ago, but on the anniversary of his passing, his estate has put out a collection of 10 songs. Some previously released, others haven't seen the outside of the vault until now. The album is called Timeless, like Prince himself. Joining us to talk about this is music journalist Alan Light. He's the author of the book Let's Go Crazy, Prince and the Making of Purple Rain. Good morning and thanks for being here.
9: Hi, Layla. Happy to do it.
8: So 10 songs, 10 years since Prince died. What stands out to you?
9: What immediately stands out on listening, there's sort of the music side and the strategy side, right, at this point in this story. Musically, I think what jumps out is the incredible range and stylistic, rule-breaking approach that Prince took to his music, that across these 10 songs you hear more dance music, kind of post-disco, early Prince music. You hear big rock and roll songs, crazy shredding guitar. Big emotional R&B ballads. It shows a bunch of the different facets of what this guy was capable of and why he could do things that nobody else could do. The limitation of that is it is sort of a

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7: Live from NPR News, I'm Lakshmi Singh. The federal government is looking at the threat of another shutdown once the current funding for agencies runs out at the end of September. And 5 weeks later, midterm election voters will determine which party controls Congress. The U.S. House is back in session for a few days to vote on a bill to extend spending through December. NPR's Eric McDaniel told NPR's Up First timing affects the GOP's attempts to keep Democrats from flipping seats.
8: They're in a tough spot across the board. Americans are and have been upset about the cost of living, making it hard for Republicans to tout their legislative wins from last year, including changing rules for taxes on tips and creating tax-advantaged investment accounts for kids. Not something that directly, you know, addresses the ways people are feeling pinched. The GOP has largely focused on the attack, characterizing their Democratic opponents as communists, and they really only have a tiny slice of seats to spare in order to hold on to their majority.
7: Finance ministers from the world's 20 largest economies are gathering in Asheville, North Carolina. The meeting, overshadowed in part by U.S. global tariffs, includes the heightened trade war between the U.S. and Canada. Ontario Premier Doug Ford says Canada's right to defend itself.
9: You got to eventually stand up to someone that just continuously attacks our country and insults our country.
7: The Trump administration is holding its ground, accusing Canada of trying to shortchange the U.S. and American workers. It's NPR. Next, May's Spring Costume Institute show, launching the annual Met Gala, will no longer feature the work of British designer John Galliano. Today, the Metropolitan Museum of Art announced it had canceled the Galliano exhibit following heavy public backlash over the designer's past anti-Semitic and racist remarks. In a statement, Galliano says he remains fully accountable for the pain he caused. The Nancy Grace Roman Space Telescope has begun its journey to a parking orbit about a million miles from Earth. Joe Palca reports it's begun to check out its key systems after a successful launch from the Kennedy Space Center in Florida yesterday morning.
10: The Roman telescope is huge, about the size of a school bus. Its design lets it see large swaths of the sky at a time. It's expected to find new planets orbiting distant stars, discover new galaxies, and contribute to astronomers' understanding of a mysterious force called dark energy. At a news conference after the launch, Roman Telescope project manager Jackie Townsend sounded delighted by how well things went.
11: The ride was magnificent, put us right where we wanted to be. All of the deployments went great.
10: The next 90 days will be spent making sure all the spacecraft systems are working properly and calibrating telescope instruments. For NPR News, I'm Joe Palca.
7: U.S. stocks trading lower this hour, the Dow now down 340 points. This is NPR News.
6: You're listening to Northwest Public Broadcasting. Good morning. If you'd like to stay up to date with what's happening in the Northwest, just come to nwpb.org. Regional stories are right there on the front page. There's a whole bunch more on that website, including things like movie reviews from our very own movie buff, Steve Reeder. You can find those if you scroll down just a bit on the homepage into the arts and culture section.

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0: 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I'm E. Martinez.
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from her recording of the complete mazurkas of Frédéric Chopin, and there are very many of them. Idilbiret at the piano, her recording of that mazurka number 20 in D-flat. The music of Chopin to ease us into this 9 o'clock hour on, yes, the final day of the month, rounding out the month of August together on this Monday here at the Classical Service of NWPB and streaming it. NWPB.org. A very good Monday morning to you. Hope your day and your week are off to very promising starts. Later in this hour, we're going to bring you one of those grand, expensive concert overtures by Edward Elgar. Next hour, a Russian rarity, the first piano concerto by Alexander Glazunov. And in the 11 o'clock segment, another Russian composer, Sergei Prokofiev, with his classical symphony, along with the Finnish-Swedish musician Bernhard Krusel, the most renowned clarinetist of his day, and a piece of chamber music with clarinet by him, also in the 11 o'clock segment. But right now, a German of the Baroque era, Gottfried Heinrich Stölzl, represented by this Concerto Grosso in D, a much noisier Concerto Grosso than most of his contemporaries because we have plenty of brass in this case. The trumpet group led by Maurice André and the Paris Orchestral Ensemble conducted by Jean-Pierre Roilez.

0: music from the High Baroque by the German composer Gottfried Heinrich Stölzel. That Concerto Grosso in D with a wealth of brass as part of the mix. In that case, the trumpet group led by the famed Maurice André and the Paris Orchestral Ensemble as conducted by Jean-Pierre Hualez. Here on the Classical Music Service of Northwest Public Broadcasting, a very good Monday morning to you. Happy Monday and welcome. It's now 9:17.
1: Hi there, this is Bill McLaughlin inviting you to come explore music fit for a king, or a queen, or a prince, or a princess, or duke, or duchess, or count, or countess, maybe even an emperor. In any case, court composers, this week on Exploring Music.
0: An encore week with the former longtime host of the show, Bill McLaughlin. Tonight you'll hear a generous amount of Handel's Music for the Royal Fireworks, and a complete performance of an early Haydn symphony, the one subtitled Le Matin, or Morning. That's tonight at 7, right after Marketplace, the Evening Report, here on the Classical Service of NWPB. Turning our attention now to Mexican music of the 20th century, 1933 to be precise. This petite suite, this little suite for strings in the olden style, by Manuel Ponce.

0: And that was the Petite Suite, the Little Suite in the olden style, put together in 1933 by Mexican composer Manuel Maria Ponce, Robert Lehman, violin, Kimberly Lehman, viola, and cellist William Rounds doing us the honors this morning here on the Classical Music Service of NWPB, where Frank Dominguez brings you Concierto every Sunday evening, the show devoted to all of the notable contributions made by composers and performers from Spain and Latin America to the world of classical music right down to the present day. Concierto, hosted by Frank in English and in Spanish, every Sunday evening at 6. One of our special weekend offerings for you here on NWPB Classical. A very good Monday morning to you. It's 9:29.
1: What has struck me about the reaction to flock cameras is just how bipartisan it is. This is a question of every surveillance technology, right? If you had perfect surveillance, we could live in a country with very little crime, but it would certainly violate some of our constitutional principles.
2: 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That's Today on the Daily from the New York Times.
0: The Daily, heard every weekday evening at 6, right after All Things Considered from NPR, and right in front of Marketplace, the evening report that begins at 6:30 p.m. here on this station, NWPB Classical. In just a moment, Edward Elgar.
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0: Next this morning, one of the concert overtures by Edward Elgar. This one named for a very important medieval chronicler, a chronicler of nobility and royalty on both sides of the English Channel, who went by both versions of his name. So you have a choice here. You can think of this as a work titled Froissart, as in John Froissart, or as in the Belgian-French pronunciation, Jean Froissart. Take your pick. In either case, by any other name, the concert overture by Edward Elgar here with the Royal Scottish National, as conducted by Sir Alexander Gibson.

0: You've been listening to music by Edward Elgar. His concert overture titled Froissart, or Froissart, named for that famous medieval period chronicler of nobility and royalty, both in Britain and on the continent. That Froissart concert overture by Elgar, quite the expansive work in that form, there with the Royal Scottish National, as conducted by Sir Alexander Gibson. On this Monday morning, this ultimate day of August, August 31st, spending this quality time with you here at NWPB Classical, some Russian repertoire on the way, the first piano concerto by Glazunov next hour, and the first symphony, the Classical Symphony by Prokofiev, in the 11 o'clock segment. 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
0: 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Chamber music now for a pair of woodwinds written by Wilhelm Friedemann Bach, the second child and the eldest son of Sebastian Bach and his first wife, Maria Barbara, by W.F. Bach here, this duet number 4 in F, with the oboist Alan Vogel and the flutist Janice Tipton.

0: A little duet for oboe and flute by Wilhelm Friedemann Bach. That duet number 4 in F major. They're recorded by the pair of oboist Alan Vogel and flutist Janice Tipton. You're on the Classical Music Service of Northwest Public Broadcasting. Well, Life magazine, back in 1962, Life magazine commissioned and featured the next piece of music you're going to hear this morning, a work by Aaron Copland, as a piano solo for young composers written by a major contemporary composer. The composer himself, Aaron Copland, would later arrange this work for woodwind ensemble and for symphony orchestra. You'll hear the wind version of this idyllic score by Aaron Copland next, to be followed by a full-length piano concerto by Alexander Glazunov. Coming up on a Monday morning, oh yes, the start, the beginning of a brand new week, but the end of this month of August. Spending it together here at Northwest Public Broadcasting right now, just 1 minute shy of 10.
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Aaron Copland, there very much in his American pastoral vein, working in 1962 on a commission from Life magazine to write a short piece for piano for young students, later adapting the work for orchestral forces. Down a Country Lane, music there by Aaron Copland. In that particular arrangement, you heard from the New England Conservatory Wind Ensemble, as directed by Frank Battisti. Aaron Copland at the top of this 10 o'clock hour on a Monday morning here at NWPB Classical. Whenever you've got a question or a comment for us, please feel free. The email address is info@nwpb.org. And the phone number, especially useful during regular business hours, is 800-842-8991. We appreciate the fact that you're so supportive of this station and this service financially, and so engaged with it in so many ways on a continuing basis throughout the year. Welcome. You're always welcome here for the music and the other programs at NWPB. 10:04, a Monday morning, August 31st now, with music by the Russian Alexander Glazunov. Now, the famed pianist, arranger, transcriber, and scholar Ferruccio Busoni, one of the most formidable talents of his generation, he once claimed that he and the dedicatee of this next piece of music were, quote, the only composers to have added anything of significance to keyboard writing since Franz Liszt. All right, there's a bold statement, but he was making a statement about our dedicatee, Leopold Gadowski, the Lithuanian, Russian, eventually American pianist and composer himself, who was such a renowned talent, and whose artistry inspired Glazunov to create this work back in 1910-1911, during the composer's period as director of the conservatory in St. Petersburg. Here we have Alexei Nasedkin as the soloist, and Algis Juraitis as the conductor of the Moscow Conservatory Orchestra, the Piano Concerto No. 1 in F minor by Alexander Glazunov.

0: For the past half hour this morning, you've been listening to a Russian rarity, the first piano concerto by Alexander Glazunov, completed in 1911 during his tenure as director of the St. Petersburg Conservatory, and dedicated to that Lithuanian-born virtuoso, a legendary pianist, Leopold Godovsky. Well, in this particular performance, the one that we've shared with you this morning, we've had a Lithuanian-born conductor, Algis Shiraitis, conducting the Moscow Conservatory Orchestra with Alexei Nasetkin as the featured piano soloist in that first concerto by Glazunov. A much better known Russian first, the First Symphony by Prokofiev. That's coming your way near the end of next hour. Here on the Classical Music Service of Northwest Public Broadcasting, online at nwpb.org, joining you here. So pleased to be with you and sharing the music with you on this Monday, this final day of August. Hi there. I'm Steve Reeder, hosting until 1 this afternoon. Right now it's 10:37.
1: Hi there, this is Bill McLaughlin inviting you to come explore music fit for a king, or a queen, or a prince, or a princess, or duke, or duchess, or count, or countess, maybe even an emperor. 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
0: An encore presentation this week with Bill as your host. 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
0: A sunny afternoon today, east of the Cascades. The high temperatures generally in the 80s, but holding in the upper 70s in the Cascade foothills, while reaching the lower 90s in the Walla Walla and Lewis Clark valleys. Light winds. A partly to mostly sunny afternoon across western Washington, with highs there mainly in the upper 60s to mid-70s, flirting with 80 degrees along the Cascade foothills and in the South Sound. Now, the only significant air quality issues today are in Kittitas County, an unhealthy reading there, and from Wenatchee to Chelan, with unhealthy for sensitive groups readings in those areas. Let's carry on now with Beethoven on a Monday morning. This music found in the first act to his only opera, Fidelio. The chorus of the prisoners who have a chance to briefly spend some time in the courtyard, absorbing a little sun, experiencing a little freedom and a little hope. The men of the Deutsche Oper Berlin and the Berlin Philharmonic, all forces led here by Herbert von Karajan.

0: The Prisoner's Chorus, found in Act One of Beethoven's only opera, Fidelio. Soloists and members of the Deutsche Oper Chorus Berlin, along with the Berlin Philharmonic, all forces led there by conductor Herbert von Karajan. You're on the Classical Music Service of Northwest Public Broadcasting. So, who will represent you in Washington's 4th and 5th congressional districts going forward? Well, you can hear directly from the candidates themselves at forums hosted by NWPB and area partners, September 21st at Whitman College in Walla Walla for District 5, and for District 4, September 30th from the NWPB studios in the Tri-Cities. 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And more details can be found in the meantime on our Facebook page for Northwest Public Broadcasting. Right now, 10:47 on a Monday morning. Having arrived at this final day of August, just ahead, a pair of chardash, traditional dances from Eastern Europe.
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0: Two examples of that popular and lively Eastern European dance form, the Chardash. We began with Yanoshka, recruiting song, and Chardash, music from an anonymous Eastern European source, as arranged by John Sothcott, who directed his St. George's Canzona. In that latter case, arguably the best-known Chardash of them all. The one written for the fiddle by the Italian Vittorio Monti back in 1904. They're arranged by and performed by the Canadian ensemble Quartetto Gelato. The Chardash, times two, completing our Monday morning together on this final day of the month. Another summer's day and quality time spent with you. The music and the performances here on the classical service of NWPB. We post our detailed playlists and our weekly schedules to nwpb.org. Hi there, I'm Steve Reeder, hosting until Angeli Doria's arrival at 1 this afternoon. In the hour just ahead, you're going to hear a curtain raiser by Mozart, chamber music for a clarinet by one of the most renowned clarinetists of his day, and a visit to the very special world of video game franchises. All of that coming up in the 11 o'clock segment this morning. Right now, 10:58 on a Monday, August 31st at Northwest Public Broadcasting.
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Music by Mozart to raise the curtain on this 11 o'clock hour this morning. The overture he wrote to his stage work, Der Schauspieldirektor, The Impresario, the overture to that score by Mozart, there with Tafelmusik Baroque Orchestra, the Toronto-based ensemble, as conducted by Bruno Weil. Raising the curtain on another varied hour of music here on NWPB Classical, including more Russian repertoire at the end of this hour. You're going to hear the first or classical symphony by Prokofiev. But right now, a most remarkable and remarkably successful figure in music through the first third of the 19th century, a Beethoven contemporary by the name of Bernhard Krusal. A Beethoven contemporary born in a small town in Finland into a family of poor bookbinders going back multiple generations. Later in his life, the composer would describe his childhood and how he discovered music in this way, bearing in mind that he writes here in the third person. In his little town of birth, there was only one person who had an active interest in music, a shop assistant who could be heard in the evenings playing the flute for his own amusement. One night, the four-year-old Bernd was sitting in the street, leaning against a wall on top of the world with admiration for all of the sweet melodies. His parents, who had been looking for their son for a long time, scolded him severely. But this could not stop the boy from returning to his favorite spot the next evening. Ultimately, his parents realized it was to no avail. They left him to his craze, confident that he would come back home as soon as the flute went silent. And so the boy did on a day-to-day basis, but eventually matured into the finest clarinetist of his day, indeed so renowned once he had settled in Stockholm for most of his professional career, serving as the principal for both the court and opera orchestras there, that he was the highest paid musician in all of the Nordic world on any instrument for more than two decades. This is Krusal writing for his own instrument in this clarinet quartet number 2 in C minor, here with, appropriately, the members of the Krusal Quartet.

0: Music from the pen of the Finnish-Swedish musician Bernhard Krusal. His clarinet quartet number 2 in C minor. Music there for his own instrument, the clarinet, in that performance given by the Krusal Quartet. Now, since 1982, his hometown in Finland, a small town in the southwestern part of the country, has hosted a Krusal Festival, focusing on music for woodwind instruments, as you might well imagine. This most remarkable figure, often cited as Finland's finest composer before Jean Sibelius, Bernhard Krusal, who spent most of his adult life and virtually all of his professional career living and working next door in Sweden. The Krusal Quartet, with music by its namesake composer, as part of our panorama of classical music and performance for this Monday, here on the Classical Service of Northwest Public Broadcasting and streaming at nwpb.org. Still to come in this hour, a fantasy and a symphony.
1: Small businesses are feeling the pain of tariffs.
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0: A Monday broadcast co-hosted by NWPB's Avery Cooper. Now, that begins at 4 o'clock this afternoon. It runs until 6 this evening. 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
0: A sunny afternoon today, east of the Cascades. The high temperatures generally in the 80s, but holding in the upper 70s in the Cascade foothills, while reaching the lower 90s in the Walla Walla and Lewis Clark valleys. Light winds. A partly to mostly sunny afternoon across western Washington, with highs there mainly in the upper 60s to mid 70s, flirting with 80 degrees, though, along the Cascade foothills and in the South Sound. The only significant air quality issues today are in Kittitas County, an unhealthy reading there, and from Wenatchee to Chelan with unhealthy for sensitive groups readings in those locales. Now, let us consider Final Fantasy. Final Fantasy, the Japanese science fantasy media franchise launched way back in 1987, a franchise that focuses on fantasy role-playing video games. Indeed, an extended preview of Final Fantasy VII will be released later this week. But for the moment, let's concentrate on the origin story, shall we? Going back to 1987 here for the original theme and score created by Nobuo Uematsu. Here arranged for and played by the violinist Angèle Dubois, with her all-female ensemble La Pietà.

0: Music from the pen of composer Nobuo Uematsu, taking us back to 1987, almost 40 years ago now. His original theme and score for the Japanese video game franchise Final Fantasy. In that arrangement, violinist and director Angèle Dubois with her Montreal-based ensemble La Pietà. Well, later this week, and right here on NWPB Classical, you can hear the latest episode in one of our in-house series, a series produced right here, Press A to Play.
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0: Every Friday afternoon at 3 and every Saturday evening at 6 here on the Classical Service of Northwest Public Broadcasting. Just 17 minutes away from 12 noon on this Monday, this final day of August, as we turn our attention now to Prokofiev and another Russian first for you this morning. Last hour, it was the first piano concerto by Alexander Glazunov. Now it's the first symphony by Sergei Prokofiev, a case in which the composer himself applied the nickname. This homage to Haydn and Mozart, his symphony number 1 in D major, his classical symphony, given this reading by the late Michael Tilson Thomas, as he leads the members of the London Symphony Orchestra.

0: The First Symphony by Sergei Prokofiev. His Symphony No. 1 in D, nicknamed by the composer himself, subtitled Classical. That homage to Haydn and Mozart, they of the 18th century. That classical symphony by Prokofiev, created early in the 20th century, they're recorded by the London Symphony Orchestra under the direction of the late Michael Tilson Thomas. Now, in the hour just ahead, we're going to present to you a set of courtly airs and dances by an American composer. In addition to, yes, a perennial concert favorite, The Moldau. We'll share both and more in the noon hour just ahead here on NWPB. Even as we continue to offer you the chance to tap into a little adventure every weekend, as Summer Stories on NWPB News continues this Friday with the latest episode of Treasure Island, a telling for the new world. This unabridged adaptation of the classic novel by Robert Louis Stevenson resets the story in 1828 in the bayous, the port of New Orleans, and the Caribbean at the end of the golden age of piracy. This fully dramatized production stars the voices of Keith David as the infamous buccaneer Long John Silver, John Goodman as Billy Bones, the old pirate with a secret, and Glenn Turman as the elder Jim Hawkins, our storyteller. So set sail, or continue to do so, with Treasure Island, a telling for the new world, every Friday evening at 7 on the News Service of Northwest Public Broadcasting and streamed, as with all pirates, at nwpb.org.
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One of our favorite Northwest-based artists, James Reed, so long associated with Moscow and the University of Idaho and the Pacific Northwest Guitar Festival. James Reed, they're playing music by Mauro Giuliani, one of the most important composers and innovators in the history of the guitar, a set of little divertimenti, entertaining pieces indeed, to escort us into a Monday afternoon together here at NWPB Classical, now 5 minutes into it. Hi there, I'm Steve Reeder. Later in this hour, chamber music from the French Baroque, a sampling of an Academy Award-nominated film score, and the Moldau, one of the most popular concert pieces of them all. But right now, a work from the pen of the late American composer Ron Nelson, who wrote so much memorable and frequently performed music for concert and wind bands. In this case, a piece he put together back in 1995 for a middle school band in Texas, his Courtly Airs and Dances. Ron Nelson here working right near the end of the 20th century, but hearkening back to the Renaissance period in several different European countries. Ron Nelson's Courtly Airs and Dances, here with the Dallas Wind Symphony, as directed by Cherry Junkin.

0: The late and quite prolific American composer Ron Nelson, represented by that 1995 work, his Courtly Airs and Dances, a composer working virtually on the cusp of the 21st century, but hearkening back to the Renaissance period. His Courtly Airs and Dances, Dr. Jerry Junkin on the podium there, leading the members of his Dallas Wind Symphony on the Classical Service of Northwest Public Broadcasting.
1: 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In any case, court composers, this week on Exploring Music.
0: An encore presentation this week with Bill McLaughlin once again as your host. Tonight, focusing on Handel, a generous sampling of his music for the Royal Fireworks, and a complete performance of a very early Haydn symphony, the one known as Le Matin, Morning. That's in the 7 o'clock hour tonight, right after Marketplace, the evening report, here on NWPB Classical. Music now from the Baroque era by François Couperin, and one of his better-known chamber pieces, a trio sonata titled La Steinkirche. It refers to a battle that took place back in 1692, pitting the French army against the forces of the Prince of Orange. And the various little sections are meant to suggest the prelude, the conduct of the battle, and its aftermath. This trio sonata, La Steinkirche, by Couperin, here with members of the Oberlin Baroque Ensemble.

0: The end of the battle, followed by the celebration and the peace. However tentative, that little trio sonata by one of the giants of the French Baroque, François Couperin, titled La Steinkirche. It basically reflects a battle and historical event that took place at Steinkirche or Steenkerke in Belgium, then part of the Spanish Netherlands, at which time a French army led by the Duke of Luxembourg successfully repulsed a surprise attack on them from an allied force commanded by William III, Prince of Orange. Hence, generally considered a French victory. Hence that trio sonata by Couperin and that performance by members of the Oberlin Baroque Ensemble, including the oboist James Caldwell. Suzanne Bonner brings you Sunday Baroque every weekend on this station, Sunday mornings from 10 a.m. to noon, and again Sunday afternoons from 3 to 4. Next hour, Angeli Dodia is going to join you as host, sharing with you a work that can best be described as hybrid, part symphony, part concerto by Johann Christian Bach, and a string quartet by Luigi Cherubini. Then, please stay with us into the 2 o'clock hour. Angeli will have for you the First Symphony by William Grant Still. Right now it's 12:30 on a Monday, this final day of August, at Northwest Public Broadcasting.
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0: With NWPB's Avery Cooper as your co-host, it gets underway at 4 this afternoon and runs until 6 this evening, time for The Daily, powered by New York Times Journalism. A sunny afternoon today east of the Cascades, the high temperatures generally in the 80s, but holding in the upper 70s in the Cascade foothills, while reaching the lower 90s in the Walla Walla and Lewis Clark valleys, light winds. A partly to mostly sunny afternoon across western Washington, with highs there mainly in the upper 60s to mid-70s, flirting with 80 degrees along the Cascade foothills and in the South Sound. Still, the only significant air quality issues today are in Kittitas County, an unhealthy reading there, and basically from Wenatchee to Chelan with unhealthy for sensitive groups readings. In just a moment, a perennial concert favorite.
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0: Here we have one of the six distinctive symphonic poems written by Smetana as part of his cycle Ma Vlast, My Homeland. This one celebrating in every possible way the major river that flows throughout Bohemia and right through the heart of its capital, Prague. The Moldau by Smetana, here with the Cleveland Orchestra under George Sell's direction.

0: And on she flows through the heart of Prague and throughout Bohemia, the Moldau from the symphonic cycle Mavlast, 6 symphonic poems in all by Smetana. There with the Cleveland Orchestra, led by its former longtime music director in the person of George Sell. Here on the Classical Music Service of Northwest Public Broadcasting, with music for the world of the cinema coming next.
1: It's been a record hot summer for lots of places in the U.S., but some businesses are already thinking about snow.
2: All of our guests in the summer don't know what it is. And when we tell them it's snow under there, they don't believe us.
1: I'm Kristen Schwab. Ski resorts are doing whatever it takes to open by Thanksgiving. That's next time on Marketplace.
0: Marketplace, the evening report coming your way every Monday through Friday at 6:30, right after The Daily, powered by New York Times Journalism on NWPB Classical. We've arrived now at Erich Wolfgang Korngold, who emigrated to this country from his native Austria, where he had been a most remarkable child prodigy as a pianist and a composer, only to arrive in this country and become known as the king of Hollywood film score composers. Well, this is one of his many nominated scores, a sampling, a distillation of the music he wrote for the 1940 swashbuckler The Seahawk, one of those vehicles for Errol Flynn back in the day. Korngold's music for The Seahawk, here with a Northwest Ensemble, the Oregon Symphony, led by conductor James DePriest.

The Oregon Symphony, conducted there by James DePriest, music for The Seahawk, that Oscar-nominated score for the 1940 motion picture, music by Erich Wolfgang Korngold. Another much-honored score now from the same decade, as we come forward to 1948, part of the love scene music composed by William Alwyn for this classic by Sir Carol Reed, The Fallen Idol on NWPB.

0: The conclusion to the love scene from the 1948 motion picture The Fallen Idol, written by Graham Greene and directed by the immensely talented Sir Carol Reed, one of his true cinematic classics. Music there by William Alwyn, a much praised score that really put him on the map as a composer for motion pictures. Music for The Fallen Idol, a performance there with the London Symphony Orchestra, conducted by Richard Hickox. I'm Steve Reeder, thanking you so much for your company on this Monday, this beginning of the new week, but this final day of August at the same time. Anjali Dodia is standing by with music by multiple American composers, including Florence Beatrice Price, William Grant Still, and George Gershwin, to keep you well entertained this afternoon. Here on the Classical Music Service of Northwest Public Broadcasting, streaming at nwpb.org. Again, thank you so much for listening and for supporting this music every day.
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A presto, also known as a cotton dance, as composed by Florence Price. Josh Tatsuo Cullen is your pianist today on Northwest Public Broadcasting. A very good Monday afternoon to you. I'm Anjali Dodia. Glad to be with you and with the classical music leading to the start of All Things Considered at 4 o'clock. Indeed, later this hour, we'll share in music from Gershwin's Porgy and Bess, arranged for bassoon and piano. And in our 2 o'clock hour, an Afro-American symphony by William Grant Still. You can follow along with today's music selections, see names of composers, performers, and titles of works with the music playlist. It's at nwpb.org under Music and Radio in the main site menu. Here now is a Sinfonia Concertante. That's an 18th century bridge between the Baroque Concerto Grosso that features a group of soloists and the double and triple concerti of the Romantic era. The most famous example is probably Mozart's Sinfonia Concertante that features violin and viola as the soloists. But Mozart was actually taking his cues from someone that he greatly admired, Johann Christian Bach. Here is J.C. Bach's Symphony Concertante for Woodwinds, Flute, Oboe, and Bassoon in the spotlight, members of Anthony Halstead's Hanover Band.

0: Anthony Halstead's Hanover Band performing their A Symphony Concertante by Johann Christian Bach. This one featuring flute, oboe, and bassoon as soloists in the ensemble. Thanks for tuning in to Classical Music Today on Northwest Public Broadcasting. I'm Anjali Dodia. And coming up next, bassoon and piano duet.
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0: Some selections now from Gershwin's opera Porgy and Bess, arranged as a bassoon sonata. Milan Turkovic, bassoonist here, Stefan Vladar on piano.

0: A really fun arrangement of melodies from Gershwin's Porgy and Bess, arranged by Heinz Chadek as a bassoon sonata. Milan Turkovic, bassoonist here, Stefan Vladar at the piano on Northwest Public Broadcasting.
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Pour un plaisir, a chanson in four parts by Thomas Séquillon, a 16th century work performed here by the Vancouver Chamber Choir under John Washburn's direction, featuring lutenist Ray Nurse. To explore more music from the Renaissance and the Middle Ages and early Baroque, join Sarah Schneider every Friday evening and Sunday afternoon for Early Music Now. 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I'm Anjali Dodia, and a pleasure to join in your afternoon's classical music, leading to the start of All Things Considered at 4 o'clock. The next 30 minutes go to Luigi Cherubini, a prominent Italian composer who made Paris his home in the latter decades of the 18th century into the 19th century. That means he weathered the French Revolution, and he did so by writing plenty of patriotic songs during that period. But he is also well known for his opera, his church music, and after he joined up with the Paris Conservatory as music director in the 1820s, for his chamber music. This is one of those works, a string quartet, his third in all, cast in the key of D minor, performed here by the Mellosch Quartet.

0: The Mellish Quartet with the String Quartet No. 3 by Luigi Cherubini on Northwest Public Broadcasting. I'm Angelie Dodia, and it's 2 o'clock. Still to come this afternoon, the Symphony No. 1, the Afro-American Symphony by William Grant Still. That begins in just about 5 minutes. We'll also share in a Midsummer Night's Dream piece by Mendelssohn and a concerto for horns. Coming up next, a selection from Rimsky-Korsakov's Tsar Saltan.
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Another sparkling selection from Nikolai Rimsky-Korsakov's opera, The Tale of Tsar Tsaltan. Probably the most famous selection from that opera is Flight of the Bumblebee. But this was the introduction to Act One, the Tsar's departure and farewell. Certainly often heard outside the context of the opera and as a part of the concert suite on the tale of Tsar Tsaltan. Rimsky-Korsakov's music performed here by Eugene Ormandy's Philadelphia Orchestra today on Northwest Public Broadcasting. And a very good Monday afternoon to you. I'm Anjali Dodia. You'll find today's music playlist, including names of composers, performers, and titles of works, at nwpb.org. Look under Music and Radio in the main site menu. Well, here now is a symphony by William Grant Still, composed in 1930. It's Still's Symphony No. 1, also known as the Afro-American Symphony. Nemi Yervi conducting the Detroit Symphony Orchestra.

0: You've been listening to The Afro-American, Symphony No. 1 by William Grant Still. In his notes, he titled these four movements Longing, Sorrow, Humor, and Aspiration. Naming Yerfi conducting the Detroit Symphony Orchestra in today's performance, William Grant Still's Afro-American, Symphony No. 1, here on NWPB Classical.
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0: Here now is Felix Mendelssohn bringing us into the magical world of Shakespeare's A Midsummer Night's Dream with these opening chords. The overture by Mendelssohn, performed here by the Vienna Philharmonic Orchestra, Andre Previn conducting.

Felix Mendelssohn's A Midsummer Night's Dream Overture, Andre Previn conducting the Vienna Philharmonic Orchestra in today's performance on Northwest Public Broadcasting. Horns in the spotlight now. This concerto featuring two horn players was composed by František Zavrkoňi, a Czech composer and violinist, a contemporary of Mozart and Haydn. Zdeněk and Beržík Tilsár are your horn soloists with Kapela Istropolitana.

0: A concerto for two horns by a Czech composer and violinist, a contemporary of Mozart and Haydn. That's František Xaver Pokorný. And performed here by Zdeněk and Beržik Tilsar, horn soloists with Capella Istropolitana on NWPB. 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

Sharon Isbin was the guitarist there with an arrangement of that adagio from Bach's Keyboard Concerto No. 5. This transcription by Roslyn Turek, performed by Sharon Isbin and the Zurich Chamber Orchestra under Howard Griffith's direction. Here now is music of Edvard Grieg, a Holberg suite that he wrote for a special anniversary commemorating one of the great writers and philosophers of Norway, that is Ludvig Holberg. And Grieg chose to readapt some 18th century music that Holberg himself might have enjoyed listening to. He called it either From Holberg's Time, sometimes we call it the Holberg Suite. Grieg's music performed here by the Norwegian Chamber Orchestra under Terje Tonnesen's direction.

0: The Holberg Suite by Edvard Grieg, rounding out there with the lively Rigaudon, each movement inspired by a different Baroque-era dance. Some music that Grieg imagined the philosopher and writer Ludwig Holberg might be interested in listening to in his time. The Norwegian Chamber Orchestra, under Terje Tonnesen's direction with Grieg's Holberg Suite, here on Northwest Public Broadcasting.
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0: 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Music of Vincent Dendy now, from his larger suite, A Summer's Day on the Mountain. This is Evening with the Pays de la Loire National Orchestra.

0: Evening from A Summer's Day on the Mountain by Vincent Dandy. The National Orchestra of Pays de la Loire performing here, Pierre Devereaux on the conductor's podium.
1: Hi there, this is Bill McLaughlin inviting you to come explore music fit for a king, or a queen, or a prince, or a princess, or duke, or duchess, or count, or countess, maybe even an emperor. 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
0: Tune in for this encore presentation of Bill McLaughlin's Fit for a King Week on Exploring Music. That's tonight and every weeknight this week at 7 o'clock here on NWPB. Well, Joseph Haydn is included in the number of court composers featured on this week's Exploring Music. Here now is music of Joseph Haydn, who lived in a really interesting time when the harpsichord was being replaced by the forte piano as the primary instrument in the music salon. So when Haydn was writing his keyboard trios, the early ones were primarily for the harpsichord. The later ones were primarily for the forte piano, although you could play either instrument based on Haydn's scoring. Well, this is Haydn's keyboard trio number 31 that certainly falls into the forte piano category of those keyboard trios. Historical instrument performance here with trio Franz Joseph.

You heard there the forte piano and strings in this keyboard trio number 31 by Joseph Haydn, with the ensemble taking their name from the composer, Trio Franz Joseph. Thanks for tuning in to Classical Music Today on Northwest Public Broadcasting. I'm Anjali Dodia. The news and all things considered is coming up at the top of the hour. And Jed Greenhalgh will join you as music host tonight at 8 o'clock, sharing some concert hall favorites. Dvorak's Violin Concerto, Tchaikovsky's Romeo and Juliet Fantasy Overture, and a Beethoven Piano Concerto, just to name a few of those outstanding works you'll hear when Jed Greenhalgh joins you as music host tonight between 8 and midnight here on NWPB. We'll round out this afternoon's music with one of the Prague waltzes of Dvorak. This is number 8.

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1: You're listening to news on Northwest Public Broadcasting. I'm Avery Cooper. In Southeast Washington, a nonprofit recently lost more than half its shipments of food that helped feed thousands of people. But as NWPEB's Eric Bengel learned, local growers are stepping up.
2: It is a smoky, sweaty morning in late August. We're on the rural southeast edge of Walla Walla. Sarah Hurlbert moves through her backyard garden. She pauses every few steps, shows off her kale, squash, peppers.
3: I mix flowers and food all throughout the garden. So
2: she comes to her small orchard.
3: This in front of us is a Mirabelle, which is a kind of a golden plum variety, Mirabelle, a French variety.
2: She stoops to pick one up that fell onto the grass. She studies it. It's still a bit green, almost ripe, just a little give in the flesh.
3: So the Mirabelle has got fruit hiding under here, and it's definitely more than we're going to be able to use.
2: In about a week, it'll be time for Hurlbert to call in the gleaners. The gleaners work with BMAC, the Blue Mountain Action Council. The nonprofit serves financially vulnerable people in five Southeast Washington counties. BMAC helps them get housing, pay for utilities, and secure food.
4: We're here to feed people. We're here to reduce waste, and we're here to support our local food system.
2: That's Eric Mora, BMAC's food bank director. He says in the last year, more than half of BMAC's food shipments stopped arriving. The U.S. Department of Agriculture stopped or scaled back programs that helped organizations like BMAC stock their food pantries. At the same time, the need for food went up. The pantry served just over 1,300 more households.
4: It became pretty obvious to us that if we wanted to keep offering services at the level that we had been for the previous 5-6 years through COVID, that we were going to kind of need to pivot.
2: BMAC decided to focus on its gleaning program. They hired a gleaning coordinator, got more growers involved, and recruited more volunteers. Here again is Sarah.
3: I don't have an easy or an obvious way to get this food to people who need it in the community. I mean, I could stand on the street corner with a box of tomatoes and be like, tomatoes, you know. That's not going to work, but BMAC can do that for me.
2: Gleaners gather extra fruits and vegetables at commercial farms and personal gardens. Last year, they brought in about 15,000 pounds of food to BMAC. That's about 15 big pickup loads of food that otherwise might have just rotted away. When do you know you've hit a surplus?
3: When you're composting vegetables instead of sending them to BMAC. The trick is to figure that out before they're half rotten.
2: Gleaning does have limitations. It depends on the gleaners and their time. It's not a year-round solution either. It's tied to harvest season and the growers. Like Amy Dietrich, who co-owns Frog Hollow Farm in Walla Walla.
5: People think, oh, small farms should just, they have the tomatoes, they should just be able to donate everything.
2: She says farms that donate food also have their own costs to think about. So donating everything?
5: It doesn't work that way.
2: To work well, gleaning organizations must nurture relationships with growers and do aggressive outreach. If people don't know gleaning is an option, it doesn't happen. And they need a consistent base of volunteers and growers.
5: There's so much in this world to distract us from what really matters and what really gives us lasting joy. And I feel that growing things, harvesting, sharing, and eating the food together is like...
2: Like, she says, leveling the playing field for humanity. In Walla Walla, I'm Eric Bengel.
1: 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You might remember in February, the U.S. Supreme Court ruling the Trump administration's tariffs were illegal, opening the door to possible refunds. However, in a time when small businesses are facing global challenges, those businesses are also struggling to obtain those funds. That's coming up next in All Things Considered. I'm Avery Cooper. For western Washington, increasingly clear skies overnight, lows in the 50s. Patchy fog tomorrow morning with partly sunny skies the rest of the day, highs in the mid-60s to mid-70s. East of the Cascades, fair skies overnight, lows in the upper 40s to mid-60s. Cloudy tomorrow with a chance for isolated showers, highs in the mid-70s and 80s.
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0: 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I'm Elsa Chang.
8: And I'm Mary Louise Kelly. Small businesses are still feeling the pain of tariffs recently from rising trade tensions with Canada, but also still the tariffs ruled illegal back in February. NPR's Stephen Bissaha spoke with a comic shop owner dealing with the uncertainty around tariffs, old and new.
9: Alter Ego Comics has been on Lima, Ohio's Main Street for 23 years.
10: First thing you're going to notice is we have a life-size Darth Vader and Stormtrooper when you walk in the door. And
9: Mark Boker owns this shop.
10: So I forgot about R2-D2. He's up front, too.
9: Boker considers himself comics-obsessed and a practitioner of stoicism, a mindset that involves letting go of what you can't control. But the last year and a half of tariffs have made that much, much harder.
10: It's become a challenge to try and remain stoic and focus on the four walls of my shop when it seems like the world is on fire.
9: That fire goes back to April last year. President Trump raised tariffs on countries across the globe, including China. That's where Boker's biggest revenue driver, action figures, are made. To cover that extra cost, Boker raised prices by adding a tariff fee for customers.
10: The reality is our action figure business was down 50% last year. And I have a feeling that a lot of that had to do with tariffs.
9: Boker recently decided to get rid of the fee and just eat that extra tariff cost himself because it was costing him business. Companies did get a sign of some tariff relief in February. The Supreme Court ruled Trump's main tariff tool illegal, and businesses have since been getting billions of dollars refunded. Boker's supplier is the one who should actually get the refund. It paid the tariffs directly and then passed some of it to Boker. But the supplier told him it hasn't received anything yet, so there's no refund to share with him.
10: I don't know if they're really being truthful with me, saying that they haven't gotten anything back or they don't know anything about the refunds or, you know, yada, yada, yada.
9: Boker decided to just drop the issue and forget about getting that money back. He's got a 20-year relationship with his supplier and doesn't want to risk antagonizing it by pushing for a refund. Today, there are still other tariffs raising the cost of his action figures. And there's another possible tariff threat down the line for his comics, the growing trade war between the U.S. and Canada. Comics are not included in this round of tariffs, but that could change if the trade war keeps escalating.
10: Most comic books that are sold throughout the world are printed in Canada, and that includes comics by Marvel and DC and Image Comics and basically all the comic publishers.
9: Despite all these headwinds, Boker says business this year is up. There's a comic book renaissance right now boosting his sales. But while many customers are still buying, others are tightening their budgets because of rising prices caused in part by tariffs.
10: Everything I sell is not necessary, you know, but it is an escape. And, you know, we are leaning into that. But at the end of the day, they have to have money in their bank account in order to pay for this stuff.
9: And those real-world prices have caused some customers to walk away from their comic escape. Stephen Bissaha, NPR News.
0: You may be familiar with Fleabag or Baby Reindeer, two shows that became cultural phenomena. But before either of them made it to the screen, they were small theater productions at the Edinburgh Fringe Festival. And behind both is a producer you've probably never heard of. Rebecca Rossman went to Scotland to find out what potential this producer can spot before anyone else does.
11: At the Edinburgh Fringe, you can see thousands of shows. And then there's this one.
12: Literature.
11: Damian Warren Smith performs as Gary Starr, who is naked, save for a pair of penguin flippers, a tuxedo coat, and a black top hat. Over the next hour, he reenacts a string of penguin classics, say, Wuthering Heights.
13: You're Margot Robbie. Yeah. And I'll be Jacob Elordi.
11: It is, in a word, ridiculous. 38-year-old Francesca Moody saw it at the Fringe a couple of years ago and loved it enough to sign on as a producer. Moody is also the producer who helped bring Fleabag to the Fringe in 2013 and Baby Reindeer in 2019. Those shows eventually became global television hits, and they gave Moody a reputation for being the producer with that magic touch to spot things early. But ask her how she decides what to produce, and she doesn't want to talk much about strategy or numbers.
14: I think ultimately it's all about my personal taste, because I'm a producer who's really led by their gut.
11: In fact, Moody says trying to predict what will be a commercial success can ruin the exact thing she's looking for.
14: As soon as I deviate from that and I pick something because I think it's going to be super commercial and go straight to the West End, or because it's going to be adapted into the next TV series, it just won't be as good.
11: Take Fleabag. When Moody first got involved, Phoebe Waller-Bridge hadn't written much of a script.
15: It was really one page.
14: Yeah, it was really one page. And we really didn't know what it was yet at all.
11: But she thought it was funny and rich, so she reserved a venue in Edinburgh. You know the rest.
14: You know you get that fizzy feeling when you read something that you think is really exciting and it doesn't really matter that it's not all there yet.
11: This year, another artist Moody is betting on is Australian writer and performer Hannah Riley. Her one-woman show role play is about feminism, sex, and the personas we build online. Riley says from the get-go, she could tell Moody was interested in making the same kind of work she was.
16: Which is something that really exists in the gray, that is messy and knotty and provocative, and that isn't a clean, tidy story.
11: But these days, Moody's shows also come with expectations outside the theater. India Scarlett Kolb says she bought a ticket to roleplay because it had Moody's name on it.
17: I wanted to kind of see what the next hit of the Fringe would be.
11: And that's the paradox. Moody's reputation for finding the next big thing can make people expect exactly that. But not every Moody production becomes a hit. A 2023 satire musical about ex-Italian Prime Minister Silvio Berlusconi was a commercial and critical flop. But that uncertainty is part of what The Fringe is for, Moody says.
14: The Fringe is this place for messy, complicated, unfinished, scrappy stuff. Because it's those bits that you'll find the magic in. Yeah!
11: Which brings us back to Gary Starr. Damian Warren Smith's show heads to New York this fall, but he says he never created it with a message or TV adaptation in mind.
18: It's completely non-political. It is pure escapism.
11: Maybe that's what Moody is really betting on, not the next Fleabag, just something strange enough and true enough to be worth the risk. Rebecca Rossman, NPR News, Edinburgh.

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1: Support for NPR comes from this station and from BritBox, streaming British TV, including the new adaptation of Agatha Christie's detective duo Tommy and Tuppence, and the new season of Ludwig, starring David Mitchell as the puzzle master turned crime solver. Streaming soon at BritBox.com. 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
2: Since Dolly Parton's death, many in Nashville, where she lived for years, have praised her as an example of how to live a Christian life. One church even held a communion service in Dolly's honor. That's coming up after the news on All Things Considered. I'm Avery Cooper. 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